0: Selections from the 50 folk tunes from Hardanger, the mountainous region of Norway, by Kjær Tveit, played there by Leif Ove Andsnes.
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0: Tchaikovsky was not a man who was meant for marriage. In fact, his very brief marriage was disastrous. It was something that he had felt pressured into. And as he was recovering from that experience in Switzerland, he started to compose this next piece, which he completed actually in a region of Ukraine at a villa that was owned by his longtime patroness, Nadia von Meck. And he dedicated this piece to the emotional recovery that he experienced there. It's called Souvenir of a Beloved Place. Jennifer Koh plays the violin here with Alexander Verdenikov and the Odense Symphony Orchestra.

0: Souvenir of a Beloved Place by Tchaikovsky, that place being a villa in Ukraine where he was nursing his wounds after a very ill-fated short marriage. The violinist Jennifer Koh there with the Odense Symphony Orchestra led by Alexander Verdenikov.
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0: This piece by Frank Bridge comes from Queen Gertrude's famous speech in Shakespeare's Hamlet, where she describes the tragic drowning of Ophelia. There is a willow grows aslant a brook, by Frank Bridge, played here by the English Chamber Orchestra, conducted by Geoffrey Tate.

0: There is a willow grows aslant a brook by Frank Bridge, played there by the English Chamber Orchestra, led by Jeffrey Tate.
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0: Anton Bruckner did not complete his Symphony No. 9. The final movement was left unfinished. So the third movement, the Adagio movement, is the final fully complete symphonic movement that Bruckner wrote, and I'm going to play that for you next. Bruckner and Mahler both being the symphonists who expanded symphonies into very long, magnificent works. And so this movement alone is almost a half an hour long. It begins with a kind of melody that's very reminiscent of Wagner, Parsifal, to be specific. Bruckner called this movement his farewell to life. And it's maybe the most troubled opening to any Bruckner adagio, but it goes to places that could very well be described as awe. And here's the Minnesota Orchestra in a classic recording led by Stanisław Skrovachevsky.

0: Incredible adagio movement from Anton Bruckner's final symphony, his symphony number 9, left incomplete. And we heard a classic recording there, Stanisław Skorowiczewski conducting the Minnesota Orchestra.
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0: That is the piece that won composer George Walker the Pulitzer Prize for Music in 1996, Lilacs, setting of the poetry of Walt Whitman, sung by Nicole Cabell with the Seattle Symphony, conducted by Asher Fish.
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0: Mari Samuelson, violin, and Max Richter at the piano, performing his own music called Mercy.
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0: Harps are associated with angels primarily due to biblical imagery in the book of Revelation, with heavenly figures and elders holding harps and golden bowls of incense to worship God, which later blended in the popular imagination with descriptions of thousands of surrounding angels. And in the Renaissance, many artists took up the idea of angels with harps, and that's also kind of how we came to associate harps with angels. This is called Angels' Songs by William Alwyn, a concerto for harp and orchestra. Ozian Ellis plays the harp here with the London Philharmonic, conducted by the composer.

0: Angels' Songs by the English composer William Alwyn. The work for harp and orchestra, Ossian Ellis, played the harp with the London Philharmonic, conducted by the composer William Alwyn.
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0: That is from the contemporary Polish composer Paweł Lukaszewski. Veni Creator, sung by the State Choir of Latvia, conducted by Maris Sirmais. 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
0: Latvian composer Georges Pelletsis describes how he sees his role as a gardener, part guardian and part creator of the beauty in our communal musical paradise. I think we can probably hear some of that in this piece, one of his better-known works called Nevertheless, a work for violin and orchestra written expressly for his friend, Gidon Kramer, violin, who plays here with the German Chamber Philharmonic.

0: Nevertheless, the name of that work by the contemporary Latvian composer Georges Pelletsis, with Gidon Kremer playing violin there, along with the German Chamber Philharmonic.
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0: Something from Australia now here, and this is from Elena Katz-Chernin, born in Tashkent, Uzbekistan, but she has made Australia her home for most of her life. And this is a piece of hers called Bleached Memories, and it's played by the Australian ensemble Guitar Trek.

0: from contemporary composer Elena Katschernin. 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
0: Romance for Violin and Orchestra by Johan Svensson, played here by violinist Marianne Thorsen with the Bergen Philharmonic, led by Naomi Järvi.

0: The Romance for Violin and Orchestra by Johan Svensson, played by Marianne Thorsen with the Bergen Philharmonic Orchestra, conducted by Nema Järvi.
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9: You're in Rome. Carnival is in full swing. And somewhere in the crowd, a clever nobleman has disguised himself. He's dressed in women's clothing, not necessarily to hide per se. He just wants to get a little closer to the local ladies who he's been interested in. It's a one-act ballet where mischief, mistaken identity, and romance are all tangled together. And backstage, during the premiere of this work, real-life romance was blooming. A bit more of the true tale of love and this, the good-humored ladies, on the way. I'm Melanie Renata. So glad you're here. This is Music Through the Night.

0: Musicologists say that music like that satisfies both sides of your brain. It's structurally logical, yet it's also incredibly creative. It's J.S. Bach's Brandenburg Concerto No. 6 in B-flat major, the St. Luke's Chamber Ensemble performing. I'm Melanie Renata with music that brought Pablo Picasso closer to his future wife, coming up in just a moment.
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0: You're a ballet dancer in a 1917 production, and at every rehearsal, you spot Pablo Picasso in the chairs, sketching the action on stage. That actually happened, and it's how Picasso pursued his future wife, the female lead, for this one-act ballet called The Good-Humored Ladies by Vincenzo Tomasini.

0: the Shanghai Quartet with what many consider to be the best string quartet by Mozart, his Prussian Quartet, string quartet number 22 in B flat major.
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0: Sometimes people make stuff up, or they're just misinformed, and their story gets documented. Time goes by, and sometimes these false realities get shared as historical fact. Fortunately, even when history gets skewed, there's always those who fight to correct it. In this case, a famous musician's son reported that his father had debuted this work by Haydn. And that mistruth got repeated enough times that it was documented as fact. Eventually, though, some evidence came out that showed there was a whole other story behind this classic cello concerto. That story and this work's on the way. I'm Melanie Renata. This is Music Through the Night. Even when staring death in the face, composer Victor Ullmann never stopped composing. Detained by Nazis in 1942, he wrote most of his surviving music while in the first concentration camp he was in. His seventh piano sonata was among them. After he was killed in Auschwitz, an admirer of his took that work and turned it into a symphony. And that symphony is shared with you here by the Gerzenich Orchestra.

0: Music crafted in a concentration camp. Composed as a piano sonata, since symphonic performance wouldn't have been possible, later those orchestral ideas were turned into that. Victor Ullmann's second symphony, performed there by the Gertsenik Orchestra. I'm Melanie Renata. I'm so glad you're here. There's a love-filled musical moment coming at you in just a minute. This is Music Through the Night.
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0: While you float through the dark of the night, here's a little something called Night and Love from the larger work Ludus Pro Patria by Augusta Holmes.

0: lost to history for over a century until its manuscript turned up after World War II. The Cello Concerto No. 2 in D Major, Opus 101 from Franz Josef Haydn. Cellist Christoph Kreuss performing with the Eurasian Soloists Chamber Orchestra.
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0: Florence Price was a real gem of a composer. During her lifetime, though, she never really got her flowers. Her first symphony wasn't even published until long after her death. Her second one is still mostly missing. It exists only in bits and pieces. And she never got to see her fourth symphony performed. In fact, it wasn't published until just a handful of years ago. But this, her third symphony, it had much more luck. I'll share more, and I'll have it for you in full later this hour. I'm Melanie Renata. This is Music Through the Night. It seems that symphonies always carry a risk of being lost or unfinished. Alexander Glazunov's Ninth Symphony was left incomplete at the time of his death. Soviet conductor and composer Gavriil Yudin finished it, and the drama of it is coming up for you in just a bit. First, something light. Paganini's Sonata No. 25. Here's guitarist Dale Kavanagh.

0: ominous thread woven through that whole piece. The Ninth Symphony in D Minor by Alexander Glazunov, performed for you there by the Moscow Symphony. Now that symphonic drama transforms into a pretty light and lovely tone poem in just a tick. I'm Melanie Renata, and this is Music Through the Night.
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0: He wrote just two pieces for small orchestra, both of them tone poems, A Summer Night on the River being one, and this, On Hearing the First Cuckoo in Spring, by Frederick Delius. Here's the San Francisco Symphony.

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0: In the final months of his life, Franz Schubert seemed to sense that time was closing in on him. Amidst grief and illness, he wrote the final music of his career and created some incredibly expansive sounds. Outside of somber moments like this, his last three piano sonatas have some remarkable creative energy. Neglected for decades after his death, they have since been recognized as the emotional masterpieces that they are. This is one of those final works, his piano sonata in A major. It's on the way. I'm Melanie Renata. This is Music Through the Night. You get swept up here into something utterly divine in this romantic work by Vincent Dundee. In fact, the sweeping motion of the Montreal winds feels, in a way, like a persistent gentle breeze on a dark summer night. Here they share Dundee's Song and Dances, Opus 50.

0: Feeling when a cool wind breaks the heat of summer? That's that. Song and Dances by Vincent Dundee, the Montreal Winds performing. I'm Melanie Renata with a dose of melancholy in just a moment. This is Music Through the Night.
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0: Sure, Claude Debussy's version of Pelléas and Mélisande may be the more famous version, but Gabriel Fauré's music is what first brought Pelléas to the ears of the public. This is just a small slice of it, the Sicilian.

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0: He was a man from two cultures. Composer Louis Theodore Gouvy grew up in a Prussian village within a French-speaking family, so he was steeped in both French and German cultures. He pulled inspiration from this mixed cultural background, and he modeled himself after composers like Mendelssohn and Schumann. In his day, he was highly regarded, but after his death, well, his music kind of fell into obscurity. This is a lesser-known work from him, a bit lighter than most of his music. It's on the way. I'm Melanie Renata. Please stay with me.

0: a magical summer moment captured in sound. Pianist and composer Carlos Simon, performing his work, Memory of Summer. I'm Melanie Renata, and that trickle of sound gets pretty vibrant with a harp concerto in just a moment.
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0: He was a mentor to Beethoven, a friend to Haydn, and Mozart's successor at St. Stephen's Cathedral in Vienna. Needless to say, Johann Albrechtsberger was talented. And here you get to peep his harp concerto in C major, performed by harpist Elizabeth Heinen and the Bulgarian National Radio Orchestra.

0: the twinkle of harpist Elizabeth Heinen with the caffeine boost of the Bulgarian National Radio Orchestra, Albrechtsberger's Harp Concerto in C. I'm Melanie Renata, and perhaps as you get some coffee brewing for your own caffeine boost, a dramatic symphony in just a minute.
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0: You are about to hear a lesser-known work from a lesser-known composer, Louis Theodore Gouvy. He was well-known, but it seems he just fell victim to the sands of time. This compact little gem of his is called Symphonie Breve. 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

0: Sure. Yeah, he may have composed in the shadow of giants like Brahms and Schumann, but it's works like that that show Theodor Guvi had a clear voice of his own. 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
0: Do you have a playlist for when you're feeling a little less than ideal? You should. I mean, I don't mean to should on you, but you should. And you should think of adding this piece of music to get you started. After just the first few notes, you can feel it. The corners of your mouth turn up. It's a piece to put a smile on your face and a pep in your Monday morning step. 20 minutes of effervescence. Fernando Carulli's light and joyful concerto for flute and guitar. It's on the way. I'm Melanie Renata. I'm so glad you're here. Please stay with me.

0: The Athena Ensemble with a sweet and simple dance. Well, four dances by Edward Elgar. I'm Melanie Renata, and the pace picks up with a scherzo that goes by in a flash, in just a tick.
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0: Janos Rolla conducting the Franz Liszt Chamber Orchestra, and flutist Jean-Pierre Rempal with guitarist Alexander Ligoya, maybe shaking you out of a funk, Carulli's Concerto for Flute and Guitar in G. And Melanie Renata with a little waltz on the way.
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0: Symphony No. 4, Tidy Affair by William Boyce, Ronald Thomas, and the Bournemouth Sinfonietta. 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

0: Anna-Sophie Mutter was the violinist and conductor there with the London Philharmonic Orchestra Violin Concerto No. 2, first movement by Mozart. Get out the vintage toys. We'll celebrate those in music next with Gabrielle Pernay.
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0: There you have variations on I Got Rhythm, that hit melody from George Gershwin. Marin Alsop conducted, the Baltimore Symphony Orchestra, and Jean-Yves Thibaudet was the pianist there. I'm Kevin O'Connor at yourclassical.org.
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0: It wasn't that Johann Sebastian Bach was jaded to music or overly protective of his many sons. But he didn't encourage at least one of them, Carl Philipp Emanuel, to follow in his footsteps. Emanuel had studied law at first, and Bach Sr. seemed to like that idea. There weren't as many in the profession as there are today, not nearly. But inevitably, really, music took its foothold on the young man, and before long it was clear to father and son that would be his calling. He was also an early symphonist, and we'll have Sinfonia No. 3 as a fine example from Carl Philipp Emanuel Bach coming up.

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0: There we have the action-packed overture from Siege of Corinth, Gioachino Rossini, and we heard Riccardo Muti conducting the Philharmonia Orchestra. Something from a latter American composer with Scottish roots. Her name is Helen Hopekirk. I'll tell you a little about her and hear an air coming up next.
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0: Helen Hopekirk was a Scottish-born American pianist and composer. After the age of 40, she relocated to Boston. Just prior to that, she and her husband had lived in Vienna and Paris as well, where she started to teach piano from the early 1890s. She began to devote more time to composition, producing her first large-scale work, Konzertstück in D minor for piano and orchestra. Here's an air she wrote, performed by Gary Steigerwald.

0: The Los Angeles Philharmonic Orchestra, Andre Previn, conducted Symphony No. 9 from the New World, Fourth Movement, composed by Antonin Dvorak.
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0: During the second half of the 19th century, a group of Russian composers set out to create a style of opera and concert music unique from the established sounds at the time of Western Europe. Among them, Nikolai Rimsky-Korsakov, Modest Mussorgsky, and this fella, Alexander Borodin. They all had at least one thing in common beyond their music. They had day jobs. They were clerks, officers, engineers. As for Borodin, he was a chemist and never lost his interest in that field, despite great works like his first symphony, which I will have part of for you coming up.

0: The text of O Mistress Mine from Shakespeare appears in Act 2, Scene 3 of Twelfth Night. Lyrics urging those around to enjoy love in the present moment because youth and time do not last. As for the tune itself, probably a popular folk melody arranged there by Thomas Morley, O Mistress Mine. That was the Corona Guitar Quartet. Mikhail Glinka coming up next, and the Devil's Beauties as well. Watch out for them.
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0: The Sorcerer's Apprentice, Paul Dukas wrote that, AGOA, and the Minnesota Orchestra. Coming up, we'll take a little trip to Cordoba, I think. I'm due. How about you?
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0: Symphony No. 1 finale there. Alexander Borodin composed it, and Toronto Symphony Orchestra gave it a terrific read-through, play-through, I should say. And
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0: In 1821, Carl Maria von Weber descended on Berlin to oversee the premiere of his opera, Der Freischütz. Well, that composer club was and is rather small, so it's natural he would meet up with Felix Mendelssohn, who was there. Mendelssohn had no shyness about making friendships with the most important people of the day. Most impressively, he'd met Goethe, the muse for countless classics. Well, Felix was actually only 12 at this time, so he ended up spending time with an understudy of Weber's who gave him some pointers, particularly about wind concerti. We'll hear the resultant concert piece for clarinet and basset horn, Felix Mendelssohn, coming up.

0: some, dare I say, Eastern European or even a little bit of klezmer influences there in that concert piece for clarinet and basset horn by Felix Mendelssohn. Alan Francis conducted. The London Symphony Orchestra, Thea King was the clarinetist, and the basset horn, Georgina Dobray. Coming up next, all about the location, it's Bach.
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0: Location, location, what's that third word? Oh, yeah, location. Bach wrote three of his main violin concerti during his time at Cöthen, which was 1717 to 23. And these concerti blend Italian style with some German counterpoint that he would later hone and refine. He had to satisfy the requirements of his boss, Prince Leopold, by turning out large numbers of secular works, which he enjoyed. He was well prepared, and this, I believe, is the first of them, the Violin Concerto.

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4: Angela Hewitt plays the piano for us later this hour, which often means we'll be hearing Bach, Hewitt's main calling card over the years, but today, it's Mozart. Angela Hewitt's 50th album for Hyperion Records came out last summer. 50th album. It's a partnership that has lasted over three decades. And that 50th album concluded her complete Mozart Piano Sonatas project with the final five of his 18 sonatas. Waiting for us in about 25 minutes, the penultimate Piano Sonata number 17 from February 1789 in Vienna, when Mozart was 33. This music comes from Tchaikovsky's second ballet, Sleeping Beauty.

0: Yolanda Condonassis played the harp, the Ave Maria by Charles Gounod.
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0: In May of 1787, Mozart's father, Leopold, died. And so ended their correspondence. All those marvelous letters, a treasure trove of letters that have given us vast amounts of information on Mozart's works over the years. So because of that, very little is known about the final two piano sonatas that came in 1789. Two good ones from the 33-year-old Mozart. This is number 17 in B-flat. It's Angela Hewitt at the piano.

0: Angela Hewitt once said, when you play the complete works of Mozart, you get the most wonderful feeling for what his own playing must have been like. You feel how the music was created under his fingers, the joy he took in not only composing but showing off what he could do, but also his temperament, the comedy, the tragedy, the melancholy, a life full of characters, situations, games, dance, and especially song. To play Mozart well, you must imitate a great singer, you must dance, and you must be a great conductor alongside playing your instrument. Angela Hewitt played Mozart, the Piano Sonata number 17 in B-flat.
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0: Some music from Norway to close out the hour. Johan Halvorsen was in that line of composers who came roughly a couple of decades after Grieg, the next generation. I don't know if he's quite the next generation. He was part of Grieg's generation, but lived well beyond Grieg. This is music from 1913, a set of very playful variations based on an old town song of Bergen, which actually used a melody derived from an old French minuet. Bergensiana. This is the Rococo Variations on an old melody from Bergen. It's the Bergen Symphony Orchestra.

0: Carsten Andersen led the Bergen Symphony Orchestra in Berganziana, the Rococo variations on an old melody from Bergen by Johann Halvorsen.
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0: One of the 30-plus symphonies by Luigi Boccherini, his symphony in D from Opus 21. We heard the German Chamber Academy. Respighi channels Rossini after the break.
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0: I'm Ward Jacobson. This is music from the mid-1920s by Ottorino Respighi, a suite transcribed from a volume of Rossini piano music called Le Vrien. Each of the four movements pays tribute to Rossini through the musical landscape of Italian song and dance. This is the Rossiniana Suite, and it's the Buffalo Philharmonic Orchestra. Joanne Folletta conducts.

0: The Rossiniana Suite by Ottorino Respighi. It was the Buffalo Philharmonic Orchestra. We're off to the woods with Strauss after the break.
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0: Butterflying, music by Elena Katz-Chernin. Nicola Sweeney played violin, Sarah Nichols on the piano. We'll keep our youthful energy alive with a couple of works by Samuel Coleridge Taylor and Edward Elgar, coming up after the break.
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0: This is music by Samuel Coleridge Taylor. Now, the work we heard before the break was tied to children, and the piece that follows this work does the same. This is the Children's Intermezzo from the Othello Suite, and it's the RTE Concert Orchestra.

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0: It is a Beethoven symphony, which, it's the second movement that gets most of the attention, but this is how the entire thing starts. It's the opening movement of the symphony, number 7.

0: the musical effects Scotland had on Mendelssohn. The Hebrides Overture, Fingal's Cave, Opus 26. We heard the New York Philharmonic with Leonard Bernstein conducting. Some music from the Renaissance after the break.
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0: Back in the mid-16th century, Tilman Sosato founded the first music publishing house using movable music type in the Netherlands. His third publication came in 1551, a collection of his own dance music, which is mainly what he's associated with these days. In all, there are 59 four-part dance movements, based in many cases on French, Dutch, or German folk songs. They're all carefully prepared and constructed. Sosato gave no indication about instrumentation. He said the dances should be pleasing and appropriate to be played on instruments of all kinds.

0: Dances, Danzere by Tilman Susato, music from the Renaissance, and it was the University of Texas Wind Ensemble, led by Jerry Junkin.
1: Amy Edmondson is a skilled sailor, but a small moment of inattention cost her dearly.
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0: Hubert Perry's First Symphony from 1891 was strongly influenced by Brahms and Schumann in both structure and tone, but it also has just a dab of British pomp. You can almost hear Elgar coming over the horizon. Here's the fourth movement of the Symphony No. 1 in G by Hubert Perry.

0: The finale of the Symphony No. 1 in G by Hubert Parry. It was the English Symphony Orchestra.
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0: Oh, a reflection on some of Paul McCartney's genius from the Revolver album. Eleanor Rigby from Beatle Arianas by Leo Brouwer, the Cuban composer. An arrangement of 7 Lennon-McCartney tunes. She's Leaving Home, Yesterday, Ticket to Ride, Penny Lane. And Eleanor Rigby is the first tune in that arrangement. Wonderful stuff there. Of course, George Martin was a little part of that magic as well back in the day in the 60s. William Canningeiser, the guitarist there, with the Alexander String Quartet.
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0: 19-year-old Franz Schubert was having a midlife crisis. Sad to say, of course. He only lived 31 years, though, so indeed it was a midlife crisis. This symphony was surely written for personal reasons, being too emotionally exposed and technically demanding to be put into the trembling hands of the family orchestra. He would write nothing at all like it again. His Symphony No. 4 in C minor, the tragic symphony, it's the City of Birmingham Symphony Orchestra.

0: Symphony No. 4 in C minor, the Tragic Symphony by Franz Schubert. Edward Gardner led the City of Birmingham Symphony Orchestra.
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0: Well, it's just been a great pleasure to spend a little time with you here today, and we close with some music by Gustav Holst. This is from Opus 40, a Fugal Concerto. It's the English Chamber Orchestra with William Bennett and Peter Graham.

0: A Fugal Concerto by Gustav Holst. I'm Ward Jacobson. 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
10: Franz Anton Weber wanted his son to be a second Mozart. What he got was a son who flopped his first violin lessons. Well, Carl Maria von Weber took the long way around to becoming Carl Maria von Weber. Carl didn't get a prodigy tour, but there were no miracle child headlines either. Just years of absorbing stagecraft in his father's traveling theater troupe. By the time he wrote his Piano Concerto No. 1, the failed Wunderkind plan was ancient history. Stay with me, you'll hear Weber's first piano concerto with Elizabeth Rich and the Janáček Philharmonic Orchestra in about 25 minutes.

0: Jean Martinon conducting the French National Radio and Television Orchestra. The second movement from the Norwegian Rhapsody by Edouard Lalo.
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0: Here's some music good for a little stargazing for you. It's by Manuel Ponce, Estrellita, My Little Star. Joshua Bell plays violin with the Orchestra of St. Luke's, led by Michael Stern.

0: Elizabeth Rich, piano, and the Janáček Philharmonic Orchestra with the Piano Concerto No. 1 by Carl Maria von Weber.
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0: written for Philip Catalinet, the self-taught principal tuba player with the London Symphony Orchestra. That's Ralph Vaughan Williams' bass tuba concerto, with Øystein Bodsvik playing the tuba, the Singapore Symphony Orchestra, and Anne Manson on the podium.
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0: Here's a minuetto written by Fernando Sor. 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

0: Lawrence Foster conducting the Monte Carlo Philharmonic Orchestra. 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
0: This is one of those compositions that basically introduces itself. See what I mean? Ride of the Valkyries by Richard Wagner. Did you know he hated the idea of anyone hearing this piece on its own? He wrote that pulling the Ride of the Valkyries out of Die Walküre and playing it by itself was an utter indiscretion, and he asked that it never be done. Well, sorry, Richard. It's been done anyway, constantly for about 150 years, because eight warrior maidens galloping through a mountain storm on horseback don't really need the other 3.5 hours of opera in order to land. The Valkyries, 15 minutes ahead. Here's one that you can sing along with, but it's an arrangement done for string quartet, no voice included, in Amazing Grace with the Seraphin String Quartet, arranged by Jennifer Higdon.

0: That should get you going on your path. The Ride of the Valkyries by Richard Wagner. That was Zubin Mehta conducting the New York Philharmonic.
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0: Just like Richard Wagner reached back into myths and legends to build an entire lore of his own, Henry Cowell did the same, but with American material. He stumbled onto the Southern Harmony Hymnal and William Billings' 18th century fuguing tunes, and then spent 2 decades writing his own set. So basically he dressed up 18 revival meeting hymn tunes into concert hall clothes. Here's number 10. Richard Alden Clark conducts the Manhattan Chamber Orchestra, and it's Humbert Lucarelli playing the oboe.

0: David Porcelain conducting the Brandenburg State Orchestra Frankfurt with a serenade by Julius Röntgen.
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0: Let's finish the hour with a palate cleanser, an early Mozart symphony. No deep program or intense meeting here. Just a teenage Mozart working in the Italian style during his first Italian trip. It's his Symphony No. 10.

0: on an Italian trip and incorporating some of those sounds. Mozart's Symphony No. 10, Sir Charles Mackerras conducting the Prague Chamber.
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0: Dalia Stasevska conducting the Lahti Symphony Orchestra. That's The Coming of Spring, the first movement of the Orchestral Suite No. 2 by Helvi Leiviska.
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0: So do you think you could do a job that had you on call 24/7? Joseph Haydn did it. For several decades, actually. He was responsible for all things music-oriented with the Esterházy Court, and since the need for music could pop up anytime, he couldn't leave. However, when Prince Esterházy's health started to decline, Haydn saw travel on the horizon, and the to-do list for the prince started getting shorter and shorter. So in his slack time, Haydn started writing symphonies and planning trips to places like London and Paris. This symphony falls in between those two symphonic batches. Maybe you'll hear a little giddiness in this music, sort of the soundtrack to excitement and trouble sleeping that you often get before a big trip.

0: A short and sweet nocturne by Amy Beach. That was Joanne Polk playing the piano. I'm Scott Blankenship. Stay with me, and we'll finish the hour with the work of Samuel Coleridge Taylor coming up in just a moment.
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0: Once one of Samuel Coleridge Taylor's classmates made a disparaging remark about his race. So the teacher, Charles Stanford, took him aside and said, "That young man has more talent in his little finger than the rest of the class combined." And Stanford wasn't exaggerating either. Samuel walked into the Royal College of Music in 1890, age 15, carrying a violin, and walked out with two more titles, composer and conductor.

0: By Samuel Coleridge Taylor, the Romance for Violin and Orchestra. Rachel Barton Pine playing the violin with the Encore Chamber Orchestra led by Daniel Heggie.
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